I notice, you know, in church service or in big events, right? And you have things going wrong, right? Lampunya nggak nyala lah, listrik apa namanya ininya nggak keluar lah, right? You have so many things going wrong, and then suddenly you have how great is our God, or how great thou art, and then suddenly a baby is crying, and be right. Tiba-tiba, it's a lot of things can go wrong in the service, and many of us it's like it's a distraction, right? It's a problem. But you know what? Sometimes I began to see it in a different light. You know, sometimes when things go wrong in service, I see that as like, you know, I just read that as, huh, the devil is out to get us. They're trying to, you know, gangguin, apa itu gangguin? They're trying to bother us with all this little distractions, so that we are not, nadanya nggak pas, malas, gitu kan? And I know some of you are more musically attuned, and you can tell I have a grandfather who's like have a perfect pitch. You know, after the service, he will just come to the musician. Itu salah tu, notnya salah tu. Gitu. So wow, it's so very stressful to work with him. He has such a perfect pitch. So, but those distractions, those little things that we think might hinder us, actually can be an opportunity for us to, you know, just stop and trust that God is still working, even though in the midst of these little distractions. So what kalau nggak nyala? So what if the screen doesn't come up? So what if the electricity died? Sekali pernah ya? I think one time during service, the lights actually went off. And what happened then? Apa yang terjadi selanjutnya? Gak apa-apa. Just continue, right? Just continue. Yeah. You know, things like that don't bother us. And we should go and trust that God is still working even in the midst of those little things, and trust that we embrace them. We expect them. So what? We are doing what God likes. And some people will not like that. And maybe one of the indications is someone will try to disturb us, and we won't go down. Amen? We won't go down. We will keep worshiping. We will keep learning. We will keep trusting God is good. And that's what we're going to see in 1 Corinthians, actually. So those of you who are new today, every fourth Sunday, we are going back to 1 Corinthians, because we are doing a series of exposition di dalam buku 1 Korintus, okay? Jadi kita melakukan eksposisi di 1 Korintus. Hari ini kita akan melihat 1 Korintus 16 ayat 5-9. Today, we're going to see 1 Corinthians 16:5-9. But let me give you a quick reminder, okay? So last month, if you are here, we are talking about giving. We are talking about apa pemberian, apa namanya? Ya, collector, gitu, semacam itu. We learned in that God is not a taker, God is not a getter, but God is a giver, okay? God not a taker, not a getter, but a giver. He gave us life, He gave us love, He gave us, more importantly, salvation. Because God is a giver, He saved us, and so that we can become a channel of those gifts to give others. Or as I like to say, kita dibuat Tuhan bukan jadi tandon, tapi jadi pipa. Ngerti ya? Bukan tandon itu. What is tandon? We're not made to just keep the water in like tandon. We are supposed to be like a pipe, you know, channel those places, give it to others, as the Bible says. It is more blessed to give than to receive. Now, this life that is outgoing, okay? This hidup yang begitu memberi, gitu ya? This generous living is shown in the Apostle Paul. And let's see what he's up to. This is, there you go. I have it right up here. But let me read for you this verse 5 to verse 9. 1 Corinthians 16, verse 5 to 9. Plans for travel. I will visit you after passing through Macedonia, for I intend to pass through Macedonia. And perhaps I will stay with you or even spend the winter, so that you may help me on my journey wherever I go. For I do not want to see you now just in passing. I hope to spend some time with you if the Lord permits.
But I will stay in Ephesus until Pentecost, where a wide door for effective work has opened to me, and there are many adversaries. So Paul, like I said, he began showing this outgoing personality, but life that is more blessed to give, okay? He began by informing us his travel plan. Yeah, I know it sounds, we can learn some things from him, okay? So what happens is like this, Paul is currently in Ephesus. He plans to stay in Ephesus at least until Pentecost, okay? That's early spring. From there, he would like to visit Corinth, okay? Now, he says that perhaps I will stay with you. I do not want to see you now just in passing. So what happens actually is Paul, he can just go straight to Corinth, but he decides not to. He wants to go through another route. He will go through Macedonia. I will visit you after passing through Macedonia. That's not a direct route, okay? So from Ephesus, if he passes through Macedonia, what happens is he will go through a couple of other cities. He will go through to churches like Philippi, Thessalonica, seperti itu. Okay? He will go through other churches that he has planted, such as Philippi, Thessalonica, and Berea. Okay? So Paul is basically like a supervisor being sent, okay, I want you to, visit cabang-cabang, gitu ya. Something like that. You know, I want you to go and visit all these churches, see how they are doing. In today's term, Paul is a church planter. Okay? So he's a person who's like, he grabbed God's vision for a specific place, for a specific people. He planted the church, trained leaders, did not stay long, move on, and repeat. Okay? That's a church planter. And in Ephesus 4, there's an outline of five specific offices. You know, some of the things that God has given each and every one of us. So maybe some of you have learned a bit about spiritual gifts, spiritual office, things like that. So these are like called the five offices. You got apostles, you got prophets, evangelists, teachers, and pastors. You know, the way I like to kind of, you know, understand this is if you are a prophet, you like to marah-marah. Prophets, you know, like to say a lot, you know, like to hard on God's truth. That's why I say prophets, marah-marah, okay? Pastors, itu ramah-ramah kebalik. Bukan marah-marah, tapi ramah-ramah. Pastors are the one who is kind and, you know, always smiling and, you know, mingle with everybody. That's pastors. Some of you are maybe like that. Evangelists are the person who likes to invite people to come to church, share the gospels, or people who like to ngajak-ngajak, gitu ya. Ngajak-ngajak. Marah-marah, ngamah-ngamah, ngajak-ngajak, gitu. And then the last one, teachers, obviously, yang suka ngajak-ngajak, gitu. Teachers are the ones who have lots of knowledge, usually are, you know, Bible teachers, seminary professors, theology students, people like that. Now, what about apostles, right? Apostles are quite rare right now. I know that some churches call their pastors the apostle, right? But we don't accept that here because we feel like that office has passed.

extreme awakeners. So Apostle Paul, here, he's acting like the apostle, the office of the apostle. In a sense, that is, he's planting churches, he's moving on, okay? And he trained leaders, he awakened, come on, you can do more. Now, Timothy, his student, is more like pastor, or more like teacher. But I think Paul is more of a apostle slash teacher. I think that's more apt for him, and prophet as well. Anyway, yeah, so let's go back to the story. So Paul, the Bible tells us here at First Corinthians, he wanted to visit Corinth. Okay, now if you know a bit about the story, the history of Corinth, is that Paul and the congregation did not have a good relationship. Okay, there's quite a tension between them. Paul says, I want to go, I want to see them. This shows bravery, courage, right? Because some people in Corinth, they prefer Peter, they prefer Apollos, they don't like Paul. Imagine that. It's like, we have two pastors, we just like, those two, don't want that guy to come. Don't let him preach anymore. I just want that guy, not those two. I mean, not that, I want those two are okay, but not him. Okay? That's the attitude right there. But then Paul, he said, no. I'm the one who planted this church. Well, it's all God. He says, it's not about Paul, it's not about Peter, it's not about Apollos, it's about Jesus Christ. Okay? So he came regardless. So notice how first of all he says that verse 7, I do not want to see you now just in passing. I hope to spend some time with you. He says that I just don't want to stop there like a pit stop. Nisi bensin, right? Just to recharge, refresh, and then go. No, I want to spend time with you. I care about you. I want to know what's going on in your life. This is Paul with the heart of the pastor. So he knows that it's a risky thing going to a church that kind of like don't like him. But he has a big vision in mind. And he cares about the Corinthians. It's not about the church, it's about the people. It's about the people. And that's why he's there. But at the same time, he declared his purpose. He declared his purpose. He says, I hope to spend some time with you if the Lord permits. Oh, I will stay with you or even spend the winter so that you may help me on my journey. That's verse 6b. So that you may help me on my journey. So what he's saying is, I want to spend time with you there, maybe a couple of months, but then I have to go again. See? I have to go again. Now please help me. I need some things like, food, money, supplies, traveling companions, so that I can be safe to wherever destination that God calls me. It's quite interesting that one of the problem in Corinth is that Paul refuses to accept any monetary help from the church, because Paul has a job. I don't need a salary. I can make money from making tents. But here Paul invites them, opens things up. Please share in this ministry. This is bigger than me. He wants them, in other words, to practice generosity, to practice compassion. And this is the beauty of church planting. The pastor that I looked up to is a man by the name of Timothy Keller, and by Jacob Tree. So I need to mention that. Tim Keller, he planted a church called Redeemer, Presbyterian Church in New York, Redeemer. So it's quite a funny story. At first, when Tim Keller was, heard about that church plant in New York, he said no. He was, at the time, he was a professor at Westminster Seminary, and he enjoys teaching, he likes a small town, and I don't want to go to New York. Let me help you find somebody else. I've got this guy. So Keller, for him, I'm the third choice. I don't want to go. He says,

0: Basically, he felt was put off by the arrogance, the secularity, the diversity, the power, and the spiritual barrenness of New York. It's a bad place, he says. I don't want to go there. And he mentioned it to his wife, Katie Keller. She laughed. She said, no, I don't want to take my three little boys to New York. Big city, big crime. Lots of, you know, lifestyle that I'm not ready for my boys to know. And it's true, in the 90s, New York is not a, you know, a child-friendly or family-friendly place. I don't want to bring my boys to come. And he says, you know, if I can list what is wrong with New York, the list will go on and on, she said. I don't want to go, Katie says. And what happened to this? Him, that we met at Keller, when he, let this guy go. He cannot go. How about that guy? He cannot go as well. And finally, the choice comes down to him. Okay? The card is on his table. What will he do? Keller says like this. Starting a church in New York was something not just beyond my talent, not just beyond my ability, pretty much beyond the talent or the ability of anybody that I knew, Keller said in one video. Therefore, if God is going to do it, he would not be doing it through the talent of the minister, but through a person who loved and depended on him. I can relate with that. Because when Pak Yaakob asked me and a couple of people to start this ministry, by the way, this Kau Dua ini, yeah, I registered you about 1 year old, I felt the same way. I don't think I have the talent or the ability. I'm not ready. And I can relate with that. And the funny thing is, Kathy, his wife, kind of said, she was such a great help, refusing to help. So, because Katie said, don't say I'll do whatever you want, dear. Don't put this on me, she said. This is your decision. I'll stand with you, but you have to take responsibility. What a good wife, right? Jangan tahu sama aku dong, kamu yang tentuin, gak apa-apa, aku temenin kamu, gitu. Jangan tanya aku, katanya. It's okay, kids. And one day, Keller, he was reading this, I think I have the Redeemer. He was reading this from a small booklet by Puritan by the name of William Cornell. He read this line. He says, it requires more prowess and greatness of spirit to obey God faithfully than to command an army of men, more greatness to be a Christian than a captain. Lebih menggunakan banyak kekuatan untuk taat sama Tuhan dibandingkan untuk jadi jenderal. Kira-kira gitu, saudara. Nah, because of that, Keller said, okay, I have to go. And 28 years later, Redeemer went from 50 to 5,000 average Sunday attendance. It's one, and he and Keller himself, maybe some of you have heard his name, became a world famous, well, a famous pastor who just recently spoke at the British Parliament. Cool, yeah? At their national prayer breakfast or something. Tim Keller. But I want to highlight this. This is the thing. This all of this, so I think it's awesome. Give a lot of lessons about God's calling and courage and all of that. But what I want to highlight is what Tim Keller did last year. February 2017, Keller, at the age of 66, he decided to step down as a senior pastor. It was actually a plan. Since 1997, so 20 years of planning. Okay. Since 1997, Tim Keller has prepared three successors who will lead the church after him. So what happens is, those three people will pastor their own church. Redeemer, the big church, will split into three churches. They will be their own church, each with its own pastor, staff, and elders. And Katie said, it is a vision for for not being a mega church. Kita nggak mau gereja gede-gede. What we need are more churches all over there, each type of pastors. And I read, at least for me, that's first news. I mean, at least for me, that's first time I heard such a big name step down and willing that big church to be split in three. Usually you want to bang on it, the more the better, right? The higher, the cooler. But no. Keller, for me, I learned, like Paul, he has humility, you know, to go. And it's not my time, and my time has come. I want to focus on something else. And now Keller is focusing on teaching other Christian leaders. It shows that his focus is on God's kingdom, not on Redeemer. Kerajaan Allah lebih besar daripada Redeemer. Kerajaan Allah lebih besar daripada Rek. Kerajaan Allah lebih besar daripada KKI Pondok Canggah. Betul ya? The kingdom of God is bigger than all of our churches. So, and Keller has a very clear strategy, like Paul here. Paul says, okay, I'm going to go there, but I'm going to go through all these cities. And when I'm there, I'm going to do this, this, and this. See? Very clear strategy. And Keller, that plan, when we had three successors, it was put up 20 years before his retirement. It's not like, oh, okay, nobody can replace me, so let's just, you know. It's not, he did not just wing it. He planned it. He planned it. And now, I don't know what happened to Redeemer now, but I know that they just started another church. It's because they have this heart for, you know, God's kingdom is bigger than my church. And we need to see that sometimes. Sometimes we can forget about that. And what about us today then? What about us today? How can we play in this big work that God is doing? What must we look at? How can we start? Like Paul and others after him. I want you to notice three things as we go through this. There are three things that we must pay attention to if we want to have this outgoing, this participating into God's kingdom. Notice in verse 7 says, for I do not want to see you now just in passing. I hope to spend some time with you. Again, clear strategy. However, if the Lord permits. Okay. So Paul surrenders totally to God's sovereignty. Paul surrenders totally to God's sovereignty. We need to plan things in our church. Amen? We need to have plans. God is not against strategic plans. He's against plans without Him. So we need to have strategic plans, because I know that some churches, we don't need the plans. We need the Holy Spirit, right? So just, you know, I do know some pastors just, you know, come up front and they don't know what to preach. And they go, oh, the first thing, they come at the, you know, at the Bible, and there you go. But we need plans. But we also know that God constrains us. See, Paul here made a detailed plan, but he remains open to God's intervention. And now God somehow constrains him. You are, you know, you're going to be in Ephesus for a while. Because, you know, winter and travel is bad and things like that. There's a famous story, one of my favorite, in fact, of a man by the name of John Calvin. Maybe all of you have heard it. I mean, you're the Reformed Church after all, right? John Calvin. So Calvin, when he was converted, okay, this is a French guy, a reformer, one of the big theological giants. He's you know, his writings everywhere, very influential for our church and for Christendom in general. So he turned all that energy after he was converted. Calvin wanted to study theology. He wanted to become a theologian. He wanted to study and study. Now at the time, he was in France, right? The Reformation had not come. So as a Protestant, he was persecuted. Okay. And he wanted to run. He wanted to flee the country. And unlike his predecessor, you can say, Martin Luther, had a protector by the name of Frederick the Wise. Calvin had nobody. Okay. So I had to go somewhere. Now he wanted to get to a city called Strasbourg. Okay? Over there at Strasbourg, Reformation is it. Everyone become a Protestant and you have the support. You have over there you have a university, you have a church, and one of Calvin's mentor, Martin Bucer, was there. So he wanted to go to Strasbourg to study under Martin Bucer and, you know, teach at the university and maybe pastor the church over there where everybody is sincerely saved. Okay? So, but to get there, Calvin had to go through Geneva. Mesti lewat, apa Geneva? Geneva, ya? Geneva. Geneva, oh Geneva. Geneva. Api-api, Geneva, Geneva, ya? Yeah? Okay. In Geneva, he Calvin intended, okay, I'm gonna stay one night because we had to go through here, you know. So let's just stay one. And because he was, you know, his life was in danger, he had to use he had to mask his name, he had to use alias. Yeah? Okay, nama samaran, kind of cool, right? It's like a spy movie. But someone, you know, because he's a famous guy. Talented young man, I think he was not even 30 yet. Somebody knew that the great Calvin was in town. A guy by the name of Farrell. And he's another French guy. And he came to visit Calvin that night. And this is what happened. There's one in the biography that I read. Farrell, who burned with an extraordinary zeal to advance the gospel, immediately strained every nerve to detain me. And after having learned that my heart was set on devoting myself to private studies, setelah dia tahu kalau aku tuh maunya belajar, aku mau jadi teolog, gitu ya. From which I wish to keep myself free from other pursuits. And finding that the gain nothing by entities, maksudnya dia udah mencoba untuk membujuk dengan kata-kata yang baik, gitu. He tried to lure me. He tried to talk out with, you know, kind words and you know, come on, just come. We need you here in Geneva and things like that. And that doesn't work. And what happens is this: he proceeded to utter a threat that God would curse my retirement. Retirement itu bukan pensiun ya. Retirement means if I go from here, I retire, mundur. God will curse my retirement and the tranquility of the studies which I sought if I should withdraw and refuse to give assistance when the necessity was so urgent. I was so struck with fear by this threat that I desisted. I stopped. This is a stop from the journey and it's cut. I don't know why. But no. So, you get the point. Pharaoh cursed John Calvin. And mind you, this is the man of God. Because if you go, God will punish you. God will Sunday. And you know what? That overnight stay, just one night, became 2 years. Became 2 years. And what's interesting is that Calvin stayed in Geneva for 2 years. And he passed there faithfully. But then the church kicked him out. The church kicked him out. Finally, I get Calvin says, I'm here in Strasbourg. But then Geneva called him back. Hey, we need you here again. And Calvin went back and he didn't want again. And if I can go to any place on earth, I will not go to Geneva again. But then he felt compelled to go to Geneva. And Geneva ended up became the famous city where Calvin has put so much influence, and many of us, whether you realize it or not, have benefited from the legacy of a man by the name of John Calvin. Because he stays. Because he obeys. As Proverbs 16:9 puts it, the heart of man plans his way, but the Lord establishes his steps. You and I can plan, but in the end, we must trust God knows best. Amen? We can plan, He knows best. Trust. And sometimes, maybe, you need to be cursed, quote-unquote, for you to get in line. So we need to first of all look at the constraint of the call. There's a specific call. Secondly, we're going to participate life giving by Paul. There's an openness of the door. Verse 8, verse 9. But I was in Ephesus until Pentecost, for a wide door of effective work has opened to me. Okay? So Paul tells how his work has been blessed by God. It has been an open door. Not only just a door, but a wide door. Not just a wide door for effective work. Okay? So things are happening. And we see that in Ephesus, in Corinth as well. So what happens is the story goes like this. Okay? So in Corinth, this is in the past. So when Paul wrote this, he's giving the Corinthians, right? You know, in Corinth, what happens is, first of all, Paul met with fellow Jews by the name of Aquila and his wife Priscilla. Aquila and Priscilla. Both of them are tent makers. So Paul worked with them and, you know, stayed with them. Meanwhile, on every Sabbath, Paul would, you know, go to synagogue and preach. But then the Jews started to get difficult and began to oppose or revile Paul. Because, you know, like, but Paul, because he was getting all this opposition from the Jews, he just, you know, went to the Gentiles. It's like what Jesus says, and if anyone will not receive you or listen to your words, shake off the dust from your feet when you leave that house or town. So only if people don't accept you, you just go somewhere else, right? Paul did just that. You nggak mau gua, ini nggak apa-apa. Gitu. Ya, gua ke tempat lain. Gitu. And Paul, in Corinth, quite humorous, he set up another church beside the synagogue. Okay? So, beside the synagogue, he set up his church. Ironically, a guy by the name of Crispus, the leader of the synagogue and his entire family believed the gospel and moved to Paul's church. It's not stealing lamb, it's stealing the gembala ini. Yeah. Ini nggak curi domba, ini curi gembala ini namanya. It's not stealing the lamb, it's stealing the shepherd, stealing the church leader, not the congregation. And many more believe the gospel. And God encouraged Paul, like we just read in the beginning, not to be afraid. And in 1.5 years, Paul stayed in Corinth. So what I'm saying is, when Paul says, hey, a wide door is open, when they read this, yes, I remember what happened with Christmas. I remember that. Because in Ephesus, at that time, also wide door is open. In Ephesus, similar thing is happening. In Corinth, Paul began with Aquila and Priscilla, okay? That's Corinth. In Ephesus, the story is different. In Ephesus, Paul began with 12 men, right? And 12 disciples, okay? You can read that in Acts 19. The same, he began to teach in synagogue, but they refused him, so Paul take his 12 men and, you know, planted a church. Miracles started happening. People get healed. Sick people get healed simply by touching Paul's handkerchief. You know, things like that happening. People who practice magic arts burn their books, and God's word continue to spread. Exciting, right? When was the last time you see things like that happen? People trusting the gospel. Amazing things happening. Sick people get healed. Problems get solved. Because I think sometimes we just don't expect miracles to happen anymore, right? Especially in the context of Reformed Evangelical Churches, mainline churches. Kalau di Amerika, Injil itu mainline, gitu ya. Mainline churches. We don't expect miracles anymore. We just do Sunday, like, you know, the show must go on, they say. So we just do it, just pelayanan ke sana, pelayanan ke sini, ke gereja sana, ke gereja sini. We don't come expecting things to happen. You know? Maybe God has opened the door, but we are too scared. We
1: We like our comfort zone. We are too busy with our own lives. But I want to say to you like this, you know, I think it's better to try and fail than you don't try at all, right? So you see, God has opened some doors to a specific ministry, to a specific people, to a specific agenda. Try, go for it. It's better you try and fail rather than you don't try at all. At least you know, I can cross this off my list. You know, when I have to be honest, when I first came back to Indonesia, actually it's 2 years now. It's 2 years. I thought that I can see God open many doors. But I'm glad that I'm glad God led me to this place. Because here, in broad context of my ministry, I see so many, I met with so many wonderful men and women of God. And when I arrived here, I thought I can do this. But when I got to know these pastors, these mentors, these coaches, these other Christians, I said to myself, God, I'm so far from them. Masih banyak PR-nya, Tuhan. So many things. I'm not equipped. I cannot do this. You know, it got so bad sometimes when I said to myself, you know, He can do whatever I can. So, you know, you don't need me, God. Let Him do it. Let her do it. Right? It got so bad. It's like I got this huge inferiority complex. Minder banget gitu ya. Ya kan minder itu apa? Inferiority complex ya. Minder. Let Him do it. Let her do it. Let that organization do it. I can't do this. I can't do this. But God has opened a specific door for me. I can maybe only do very little, but if I'm faithful in that little, God says what? Be given much. Faithful in little things, and God will trust you with bigger things. And I learned that. So every day, what I said to when I'm praying is just, God, give me the strength to do well today. Because I don't have the strength for that event, for that retreat, for that. I don't have the strength yet. I don't want to think about it yet. But let me have strength for today. You open the door for Iraq, for instance. You open the door for I'm going to be teaching soon in that school, for instance. I still can't do it. I feel like I'm not equipped yet. But you know, I trust that there are some people maybe over there that you want me to bless. I don't know how much. I don't know whether I'm successful, but I'm going to try. If I go down, let me go down trying, not running away. Let me go down at least trying. I'd rather fail miserably than not try at all. Because you never know. Because with God, even your mess can be a message. Your mess can be a message for other people to see that God is working. So I trust that. I know that sometimes when I, you know, maybe some of you know here, I've been coming to church often. Whenever I lead, I used to play the guitar as well. And I notice whenever I lead and play the guitar, I cannot concentrate. And I lose all the energy when I preach. That's why since now, I don't play the guitar anymore. So I focus on worship leading. See, I have a weakness. I know that I'm not a gifted musician. I'm not gifted in music. But the little I can do here, I hope I can be a blessing to you. Even my mistakes, even my, you know, weakness, I do believe that God is using them to bless you. Because God is bigger than me. God is bigger than our mistakes. So try, go, look at the door. And finally, when we are actively engaging, when we respond to the call, meskipun kadang kepaksa, ya Calvin, even though you feel forced, like what Calvin experienced, when you take the first step to the open door and see God is doing, God is extending you, stretching you, and now let's be realistic, there will be opposition. The constraint of the call, the openness of the door, and finally the strength of the opposition. Verse 9b, for a wide door has, for effective work has opened to me, and there are many adversaries. So a pastor by the name of Barbara Brown Taylor, she said, she shares the story on a retreat she once attended. So the leader asked the group to think about, okay, I want you to share how the actions, what do you remember about what Jesus did in the gospel? How have you experienced the action of Jesus in your life? Jadi kesaksian nih, bagaimana yang kamu lihat dari Alkitab, apa yang Yesus lakukan, kamu alami hari ini, gitu ya. So what Jesus did in the Bible, in the Gospels, meaning Matthew, Mark, Luke, John, and Acts, okay? How that happened to you recently? Please share with the group. And then one guy, several people actually stood up and they started to recall various acts of kindness. Mereka mulai ingat-ingat ya kebaikan apa ya yang aku alami seperti Yesus gitu. So they said, ah yes, I remember someone visit me at the hospital. I feel so good, I feel so blessed. Another guy said, ah, I remember I was having trouble with my car and then somebody came to help me with the jumper cable. Ya kan, jumper cable itu namanya itu apa sih? Somebody help me like Jesus, like you know when Jesus told the story of the Samaritan, someone help me. Oh, and I remember this wonderful teacher in my class. She was so insightful and kind. I benefited from her class. Some people tell stories after stories when they felt good, when they felt, you know, blessed. She's like Jesus, he's like Jesus, and all of that. And finally, there's one very quiet lady. She did not say anything throughout the retreat. Then the leader asked her, hey, why don't you share something? Any actions of Jesus that, you know, in your life? And she stood and said like this, I had to think hard about that one. Saya harus mikir untuk itu. I kept thinking, pay attention, I kept thinking, who is it that told me the truth about myself so clearly that I wanted to kill him for it? Ngerti gak saudara? Siapa ya yang benar-benar ngomong kebenaran tentang diriku? Sampai aku tuh marah pengen bunuh dia. Siapa? Because that's what Jesus did, isn't it? He made people angry. He made people wanted to kill him. Sometimes we like only the soft things, right? Just tell us all the good things. We like comfort, we don't like truth. Because the truth can be ugly, as one movie says. The ugly truth. Anyway, so kindness means telling the truth. And sometimes the truth offends. Jesus offended people so much so that they killed him. This lady is very honest. There's something about gospel proclamation that will arouse the devil. And Paul knew those involved in godly ministry will suffer persecution. Jesus says, if the world hates you, know that it has hated me before it hated you. If you were of the world, and the world will love you as its own, but because you are not of the world, I chose you out of the world, therefore the world hates you. Remember the word I said to you, a servant is not greater than his master. If they persecuted me, they will also persecute. That's what happened to Paul in Ephesus. He was preaching the gospel in the temple of Artemis, at the goddess in Ephesus. There are traders selling silver. Okay, that's the thing that you use to offer offering a sacrifice to the goddess Artemis. But because everybody or many believe the gospel, they stopped buying those silver trinkets. What happened? Business went bad. Business went bad. Some of the traders went bankrupt. We don't know. So the guy by the name of Demetrius, he got so upset, he started a riot at Ephesus, demanding, "Where is Paul? We all lost money because of him, because of the gospel." Such an impact that the gospel made. See, we need to be ready for things like that. And when we suffer, or when we receive persecution, I think this is the time that we can show to the world that we, even though people will look at us as an enemy, we can be a different kind of enemy than we did that. People will, if you live long in this world, you will know, you will not please everybody, right? And if you can please everybody, well, I think you might need to reflect on yourself, But people will, someone will hate you. And I do hope that they will hate you, quote unquote, for the right reason. But when people hate you, I pray that we, as Christians, we can be a different kind of enemy. An enemy who loves our enemy. Got it? An enemy who accepts that person while maybe not agreeing with their lifestyle. A different kind of enemy. An enemy who tells the truth. An enemy who's not afraid. It can be hard, but with God's grace, we can do it. See, ministry, I'm going to close with this awesome, I don't have the quote up there, but a couple of weeks ago, we had our church on every fourth Monday, we have what's called a mission month. Mission prayer meeting. And one day, Ayakob shared the life of a missionary by the name of David Livingstone. And there's one word in his life that really grabbed my heart. Maybe for all of us, I think it's helpful. He says like this, David Livingstone, he says, because he's a doctor who went to Africa, he gave up all his life. And then he says, people look at me as if I've sacrificed everything. I sacrificed my life, I sacrificed my family, I sacrificed my money, my time. No, I never sacrifice. It's a privilege. Sometimes when we think about church, sometimes when we think about doing things for God, we think, pelayanan, pengorbanan, begitu kan? Sacrifice. I have to get ready, I have to get up lebih pagi. I have to get up earlier, I have to give some money, I have to go for music practice, right? Ada choir kan latihannya? I have to make a lot of sacrifice. I have to go to mission trips, I have to go do this, that, blah, blah, blah, blah, blah. Well, meanwhile, I still have my job and all of that. I grumble sometimes. I complain, God, this is all, but no, sacrifice or praise, right? No, fact. Our ministry is not a sacrifice. It's a privilege. Kehormatan, privilege to serve the mighty King, to serve Him for the glorious rewards that awaits us. Let's pray.

0: Hey guys, thanks so much for checking out this video with McKenna Savin. If you liked it, it's available on iTunes. You can check that out. The link is below. Also, we'd love for you to hit thumbs up and share it with all of your friends.
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0: We're gonna be making a lot more videos like this and releasing them every other Friday. So make sure you comment below and let us know which song you would like to hear next. And then subscribe so you don't miss the song when it comes out. You don't wanna miss the next video. It's a very special original song honoring people that have served in the military, like soldiers and stuff. Also, we're really excited to announce that we just set up a Patreon page, which is basically just a really cool site that allows the audience to support content creators on YouTube. 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
0: So head over to the Patreon page, the link is below, and you can find out more information. And thank you so much, I appreciate your support. Hey, so thanks for watching. Make sure you don't miss the next video in 2 weeks from now, and we'll see you guys later.

God says to us in Isaiah 43, and he's called us by name. When we go through the deep waters in great trouble, he will be with us. And when we go through the rivers of difficulty, we will not drown. When we walk through the fire of oppression, we will not be burned up, and the flames will not consume us. For he is our Lord, our God, the Holy One of Israel.

I notice, you know, in church service or in big events, right, and you have things going wrong, right? Lampunya nggak nyala lah, listrik apa namanya ininya nggak keluar lah, right? You have so many things going wrong, and then suddenly you have the how great is our God, or how great thou art, and then suddenly a baby is crying, right? Tiba-tiba, it's a lot of things can go wrong in the service, and many of us it's like it's a distraction, right? It's a problem. But you know what? Sometimes I began to see it in a different light. You know, sometimes when things go wrong in service, I see that as like, you know, I just read that as, huh, the devil is out to get us. They're trying to, you know, gangguin, apa itu gangguin? They're trying to bother us with all this little distractions, so that we are not, nadanya nggak pas, malas, gitu kan? And I know some of you are more musical tuned, and you can tell I have a grandfather who's like have a perfect pitch. You know, after the service, he would just come to the musician. Itu salah, notnya salah tu. Gitu. So wow, it's so very stressful to work with him. Because he has such a perfect pitch. So, but those distractions, those little things that we think might hinder us, actually can be an opportunity for us to, you know, to stop and trust that God is still working. Even though in the midst of these little distractions, so what kalau nggak nyala? So what if the screen doesn't come up? So what if the electricity died? Sekali pernah ya? I think one time during service, the lights actually went off. And what happened then? Apa yang terjadi selanjutnya? Gak apa-apa. Just continue, right? Just continue. Yeah. You know, things like that don't bother us. And we should go and trust that God is still working even in the midst of those little things. And trust that we embrace them. We expect them. So what? We are doing what God likes. And some people will not like that. And maybe one of the indications is someone will try to disturb us, and we won't go down. Amen? We won't go down. We will keep worshiping. We will keep learning. We will keep trusting. God is good. And that's what we're going to see in 1 Corinthians, actually. So those of you who are new today, every fourth Sunday, we are going back to 1 Corinthians, because we are doing a series of exposition di dalam buku 1 Korintus, okay? Jadi kita melakukan eksposisi di 1 Korintus. Hari ini kita akan melihat 1 Korintus 16 ayat 5 sampai 9. Today we gonna see 1 Corinthians 16:5-9. But let me give you a quick reminder, okay? So last month, if you are here, we are talking about giving. We are talking about apa pemberian, apa namanya, ya kolektor, gitu, semacam itu. We learn in that God is not a taker, God is not a getter, but God is a giver. Okay? God not a taker, not a getter, but a giver. He gave us life, He gave us love, He gave us, more importantly, salvation. Because God is a giver, He saved us, and so that we can become a channel of those gifts to give others. Or as I like to say, kita dibuat Tuhan bukan jadi tandon, tapi jadi pipa. Ngerti ya? Bukan tandon itu. What is tandon? We're not made to just keep the water in like tandon. We are supposed to be like a pipe, you know, channel those places, give it to others, as the Bible says. It is more blessed to give than to receive. Now, this life that is outgoing, okay? This hidup yang begitu memberi, gitu ya. This generous living is shown in the Apostle Paul. And let's see what he's up to. This is, here you go. I have it right up here. But let me read for you this verse 5 to verse 9. 1 Corinthians 16, verse 5 to 9. Plans for travel. I will visit you after passing through Macedonia, for I intend to pass through Macedonia. And perhaps I will stay with you or even spend the winter, so that you may help me on my journey wherever I go. For I do not want to see you now just in passing. I hope to spend some time with you if the Lord permits.
But I will stay in Ephesus until Pentecost, for a wide door for effective work has opened to me, and there are many adversaries. So Paul, like I said, he began showing this outgoing, not outgoing personality, but life that is more blessed to give, okay? He began by informing us his travel plan. Yeah, I know it sounds, but we can learn some things from him, okay? So what happens is like this, Paul is currently in Ephesus. He plans to stay in Ephesus at least until Pentecost, okay? That's early spring. From there, he would like to visit Corinth, okay? Now, he says, but I just, I do not, yeah. Perhaps I will stay with you. I do not want to see you now just in passing. So what happens actually is, Paul, he can just go straight to Corinth, but he decides not to. He wants to go through another route. He will go through Macedonia. I will visit you after passing through Macedonia. That's not a direct route, okay? So from Ephesus, if he passes through Macedonia, what happens is he will go through a couple of other cities. He will go through to churches like Philippi, Thessalonica, seperti itu. Okay? He will go through other churches that he has planted, such as Philippi, Thessalonica, and Berea. Okay? So Paul is basically like a supervisor being sent, okay, I want you to, visit cabang-cabang, gitu ya. Something like that. You know, I want you to go and visit all these churches, see how they are doing. In today's term, Paul is a church planter. Okay? So he's a person who's like, he grabbed God's vision for a specific place, for a specific people. He planted the church, trained leaders, did not stay long, move on, and repeat. Okay? That's a church planter. And in Ephesus 4, there's an outline of five specific offices. You know, some of the things that God has given each and every one of us. So maybe some of you have learned a bit about spiritual gifts, spiritual office, things like that. So these are like called the five offices. You got apostles, you got prophets, evangelists, teachers, and pastors. You know, the way I like to kind of, you know, understand this is if you are a prophet, you like to marah-marah. Prophets, you know, like to say a lot, you know, like to hard on God's truth. That's why I say prophets, marah-marah, okay? Pastors, itu ramah-ramah kebalik. Bukan marah-marah, tapi ramah-ramah. Pastors are the one who is kind and, you know, always smiling and, you know, mingle with everybody. That's pastors. Some of you are maybe like that. Evangelists are the person who likes to invite people to come to church, share the gospels, or people who like to ngajak-ngajak, gitu ya. Ngajak-ngajak. Marah-marah, marah-marah, ngajak-ngajak, gitu. And then the last one, teachers, obviously, yang suka ngajak-ngajak, gitu. Teachers are the ones who have lots of knowledge, usually are, you know, Bible teachers, seminary professors, theology students, people like that. Now, what about apostles? Right? Apostles are quite rare right now. I know that some churches call their pastors the apostle, right? But we don't accept that here because we feel like that office has passed, okay? Apostles are literally means the sent one. Apostles are pioneers, okay? It's the type of people who likes to start new things. It's the type of people yang mencari kesempatan dalam kesempitan, gitu bahasa Indonesia. He's trying to find, you know, in the midst of difficult situations, in the midst of difficult area, he can somehow see, I want to go there. I can do something there, even though it's difficult. That's the apostle. You know, they help, you know, they love crossing boundaries. They always move to new territory. One author called them dream awakeners. So Paul, here, he's acting like the apostle. The office of the apostle, in a sense, that is, he's, you know, he's planting churches, he's moving on, okay? And he trained leaders, he awakened, come on, you can do more, you can do more. Now, Timothy, his student, is more like pastor, or more like teacher,
But I think Paul is more of an apostle slash teacher. I think that's more apt for him, and prophet as well. Anyway, yeah. So let's go back to the story. So Paul, the Bible tells us here at First Corinthians, he wanted to visit a Corinth. Okay. Now, if you know a bit about the story, the history of Corinth, is that Paul and the congregation did not have a good relationship. Okay, there's quite a tension between them. Paul says, "I want to go. I want to go. I want to see them." This shows bravery, courage, right? Because some people in Corinth, they prefer Peter, they prefer Apollos, they don't like Paul. Imagine that. It's like we have few pastors, just like, "Oh, you don't want that guy to come. Don't let him preach anymore. I just want that guy, not those two. I mean, not that. I want those two are okay, but not him." Okay? That's the attitude right there. But then Paul, he's like, no. I'm the one who planted this church. Well, it's all God. He says, you know, it's not about Paul, it's not about Peter, it's not about Apollos, it's about Jesus Christ. Okay? So he came regardless. So notice how first of all he says that, I do not want to see you now just in passing. I hope to spend some time with you. He says that, I just don't want to stop there, like a pit stop, easy bensin, right? Just to, recharge, refresh, and then go. No, I want to spend time with you. I care about you. I want to know what's going on in your life. This is Paul with the heart of the pastor. So, he knows that it's a risky thing going to a church that kind of like don't like him, but he has a big vision in mind, and he cares about the Corinthians. It's not about the church; it's about the people. It's about the people, and that's why he's there. But at the same time, he declared his purpose. He says, I hope to spend some time with you if the Lord permits. Oh, I will stay with you or even spend the winter so that you may help me on my journey. That's verse 6b. So that you may help me on my journey. So what it's saying is, I want to spend time with you there, maybe a couple of months, but then I have to go again. See? I have to go again. Now please help me. I need some things like, you know, food, money, supplies, traveling companions, so that I can be safe to wherever destination that God calls me. It's quite interesting that one of the problems in Corinth is that Paul refuses to accept any monetary help from the church. Because Paul has a job. I don't need a salary. I can make money from making tents. But here, Paul invites them, opens things up. Please share in this ministry. This is bigger than me. He wants them, in other words, to practice generosity, to practice compassion. And this is the beauty of church planting. The pastor that I looked up to is a man by the name of Timothy Keller, and by Jacob Tree. So I need to mention that. Tim Keller, he planted a church called Redeemer, Presbyterian Church in New York, Redeemer. So it's quite a funny story. At first, when Tim Keller was, heard about that church plant in New York, he said no. He was, at the time, he was a professor at Westminster Seminary. And he enjoys teaching, he likes his small town. And I don't want to go to New York. Let me help you find somebody else. I've got this guy. So Keller, for him, I'm the third choice. I don't want to go. He says, he felt put off by the arrogance, the secularity, the diversity, the power, and the spiritual barrenness of New York. It's a bad place, it says. I don't want to go there. And he mentioned it to his wife,
Katie Keller, she laughed. She said, "Oh, I don't want to take my three little boys to New York. Big city, big crime, lots of, you know, a lifestyle that I'm not ready for my boys to know." And it's true, in the 90s, New York is not a, you know, a child friendly or family friendly place. I don't want to go, I don't want to bring my boys to come. And he says, you know, if I can list what is wrong with New York, the list will go on and on, she said. I'm not going to go, I don't want to go, Katie says. And what happened to this him, Edwin Keller, when he, okay, let this guy go. He cannot go. How about that guy? He cannot go as well. And finally, the choice comes down to him. Okay? The card is on his table. What will he do? Keller says like this, starting a church in New York was something not just beyond my talent, not just beyond my ability, pretty much beyond the talent or the ability of anybody that I knew, Keller said in one video. Therefore, if God is going to do it, he would not be doing it through the talent of the minister, but through a person who loved and depended on him. I can relate with that. Because when Pak Yaakob asked me and a couple of people to start this ministry, by the way, this Kau Dua ini, yeah, I read this film, you about 1 year old, I felt the same way. I don't think I have the talent or the ability. I'm not ready. And I can relate with that. And the funny thing is, Kathy, his wife, kind of said, she was such a great help, refusing to help. So, because Katie said, don't say I'll do whatever you want, dear. Don't put this on me, she said. This is your decision. I'll stand with you, but you have to take responsibility. What a good wife, right? Jangan tahu sama aku dong, kamu yang tentuin. Gak apa-apa, aku temenin kamu, gitu. Jangan tanya aku, katanya. It's okay, kids. And one day, Keller, he was reading this, I think I have the Redeemer. He was reading this from a small booklet by Puritan by the name of William Cornell. He read this line. He says, it requires more prowess and great

But what I want to highlight is what Tim Keller did last year. February 2017, Keller, at the age of 66, he decided to step down as a senior pastor. It was actually a plan. Since 1997, so 20 years of planning. Okay, since 1997, Tim Keller has prepared three successors who will lead the church after him. So what happens is, those three people will pastor their own church. Redeemer, the big church, will split into three churches. They will be their own church, each with its own pastor, staff, and elders. And Katie said, it is a vision, for not being a mega church. Kita nggak mau gereja gede-gede. What we need are more churches all over there, each their own pastors. And I read, at least for me, that's first news. I mean, at least for me, that's first time I heard such a big name step down and willing that big church to be split in three. Usually you want to the better, right? The more the better, right? The higher, the cooler. But no. Keller, for me, I learned, like Paul, he has humility, you know, to go. And it's not my time, and my time has come. I want to focus on something else. And now Keller is focusing on teaching other Christian leaders. It shows that his focus is on God's kingdom, not on Redeemer. Kerajaan Allah lebih besar daripada Redeemer. Kerajaan Allah lebih besar daripada Rek. Kerajaan Allah lebih besar daripada KKI Pondok Chandra. Betul ya? The kingdom of God is bigger than all of our churches. So, and Keller has a very clear strategy, like Paul here. Paul says, okay, I'm going to go there, but I'm going to go through all these cities. And when I'm there, I'm going to do this, this, and this. See? Very clear strategy. And Keller, that plan, when we had three successors, it was put up 20 years before his retirement. It's not like, oh, okay, nobody can replace me, so let's just, you know. It's not, he did not just wing it. He planned it. And now, I don't know what happened to him now, but I know that they just started another church. It's because they have this heart for, you know, God's kingdom is bigger than my church. And we need to see that sometimes. Sometimes we can forget about that. And what about us today then? What about us today? How can we play in this big work that God is doing? What must we look at? How can we start? Like Paul and others after him. I want you to notice three things as we go through this. There are three things that we must pay attention to if we want to have this outgoing, this participating into God's kingdom. Notice in verse 7 says, "For I do not want to see you now just in passing. I hope to spend some time with you." Again, clear strategy. However, if the Lord permits. Okay. So Paul surrenders totally to God's sovereignty. Paul surrenders totally to God's sovereignty. We need to plan things in our church. Amen? We need to have plans. God is not against strategic plans. He's against plans without Him. So we need to have strategic plans, because I know that some churches, we don't need the plans. We need the Holy Spirit, right? So just, I do know some pastors just, you know, come up front and they don't know what to preach, and they do, the first thing they come at the, you know, at the Bible, and there you go. But we need plans. But we also know that God could sometimes God constrain us. See, Paul here made a detailed plan, but he remains open to God's intervention. And now God somehow constrains him. You are, you know, you're gonna be in Ephesus for a while. Because, you know, winter and travel is bad and things like that. There's a famous story, one of my favorite, in fact, of a man by the name of John Calvin. Maybe all of you have heard it. I mean, you are a Reformed Church.

0: chapter of, right? John Calvin. So Calvin, when he was converted, okay, this is a French guy, a reformer, one of the big theological giants. He's you know, his writings everywhere, very influential for our church and for Christendom in general. So he turned all that energy after he was converted. Calvin wanted to study theology. He wanted to become a theologian. He wanted to study and study. Now at the time, he was in France, right? The Reformation had not come. So as a Protestant, he was persecuted. Okay. And he wanted to run. He wanted to flee the country. And unlike his predecessor, you can say Martin Luther, Luther had a protector by the name of Frederick Weiss. Calvin had nobody. Okay. So I had to go somewhere. Now he wanted to get to a city called Strasbourg. Okay, over there at Strasbourg, Reformation is it. Everyone become a Protestant, and you have the support. You have over there. You have a university. You have a church, and one of Calvin's mentor, Martin Bucer, was there. So he wanted to go to Strasbourg to study under Martin Bucer and, you know, teach at the university and maybe pastor the church over there where everybody seems very safe. Okay? So, but to get there, Calvin had to go through Geneva. Mesti lewat, apa Geneva? Geneva, ya?
1: Geneva.
0: Geneva, oh Geneva. Geneva. Apa Geneva, Geneva, ya? Okay. In Geneva, he Calvin intended, okay, I'm gonna stay one night because we had to go through here, you know. So let's just stay one night. And because he was, you know, his life was in danger, he had to use false. He had to mask his name. He had to use alias. Yeah. Okay, nama samaran, kind of cool, right? It's like a spy movie. But someone, you know, because he's a famous guy. Talented young man, I think he was not even 30 yet. Somebody knew that the great Calvin was in town. A guy by the name of Farrell. And he's another French guy. And he came to visit Calvin that night. And this is what happened. There's one in the biography that I read. Farrell, who burned with an extraordinary zeal to advance the gospel, immediately strained every nerve to detain me. And after having learned that my heart was set on devoting myself to private studies, setelah dia tahu kalau aku tuh maunya belajar, aku mau jadi teolog, gitu ya. From which I wish to keep myself free from other pursuits. And finding that the gain nothing by entities, maksudnya dia udah mencoba untuk membujuk dengan kata-kata yang baik, gitu. He tried to lure me. He tried to talk out with, you know, kind words and you know, come on, just come. We need you here in Geneva and things like that. And that doesn't work. And what happens is this: he proceeded to utter a threat that God would curse my retirement. Retirement itu bukan pensiun, ya. Retirement means if I go from here. I retire, mundur. God will curse my retirement and the tranquility of the studies which I sought if I should withdraw and refuse to give assistance when the necessity was so urgent. I was so struck with fear by this threat that I desisted. I stopped from the journey and its cut. I don't know why. But you get the point. Pharaoh cursed John Calvin. And mind you, this is the man of God. Because if you go, God will punish you, God will do something. And you know what? That overnight stay, just one night, became 2 years. And what's interesting is that Calvin stayed in Geneva for 2 years, and he passed there faithfully, but then the church kick him out. The church kicked him out. Finally, I get Calvin says, I'm here in Strasbourg. But then Geneva called him back. Hey, we need you here again. And Calvin went back, and he didn't want to get heaven. If I can go to any place on earth, I will not go to Geneva again. But then he felt compelled to go to Geneva. And Geneva ended up became the famous city where Calvin has put so much influence. And many of us, whether you realize it or not, have benefited from the legacy of a man by the name of John Calvin. Because he stays. Because he obeys. As Proverbs 16:9 puts it, the heart of man plans his way, but the Lord establishes his steps. You and I can plan, but in the end, we must trust God knows best. Amen? We can plan. He knows best. Trust. Sometimes, maybe, you need to be cursed, quote-unquote, for you to get in line. So we need to first of all look at the constraint of the call. There's a specific call. Secondly, we're going to participate, life-giving, right, by Paul. There's an openness of the door. Verse 8, verse 9. But I was in Ephesus until Pentecost, for a wide door of effective work has opened to me. Okay? So, Paul tells how his work has been blessed by God. It has been an open door. Not only just a door, but a wide door. Not just a wide door for effective work. Okay? So things are happening. And we see that in Ephesus, in Corinth as well. So what happens is, the story goes like this, okay? So in Corinth, this is in the past. So when Paul wrote this, he's giving the Corinthians, right? You know, in Corinth, what happens is, first of all, Paul met with fellow Jews by the name of Aquila and his wife Priscilla. Aquila and Priscilla. Both of them are tent makers. So Paul worked with them and, you know, stayed with them. Meanwhile, on every Sabbath, Paul would, you know, go to synagogue and preach over there. But then the Jews started to get difficult and began to oppose or revile Paul. Because, you know, like, but Paul, because he was getting all this opposition from the Jews, he just, you know, went to the Gentiles. It's like what Jesus says, and if anyone will not receive you or listen to your words, shake off the dust from your feet when you leave that house or town. So if people don't accept you, you just go somewhere else, right? Paul did just that. You nggak mau gua, ya nggak apa-apa. Gitu. Gua ke tempat lain. Gitu. And Paul, in Corinth, quite humorous, he set up another church beside the synagogue. Okay? So, beside the synagogue, he set up his church. Ironically, a guy by the name of Crispus, the leader of the synagogue, and his entire family believed the gospel and moved to Paul's church. It's not stealing land, it's stealing the gembala ini. Ini nggak curi domba, ini curi gembala ini namanya. It's not stealing the land, it's stealing the shepherds, then the church leader, not the congregation. And many more believe the gospel. And God encouraged Paul, like we just read in the beginning, not to be afraid. And in 1.5 years, Paul is in Corinth. So what I'm saying is, when Paul says, hey, a wide door is open, when they read this, yes, I remember what happened with Christmas. I remember that. Because in Ephesus, at that time, also wide door is open. In Ephesus, similar thing is happening. In Corinth, Paul began with Aquila and Priscilla. Okay, that's Corinth. In Ephesus, the story is different. In Ephesus, Paul began with 12 men, right, and 12 disciples. Okay, you can read that in Acts 19. The same, he began to teach in synagogue, but they refused him. So Paul take his 12 men, and planted a church. Miracles started happening. People get healed. Sick people get healed simply by touching Paul's handkerchief. You know, things like happening. People who practice magic arts burn their books, and God's word continue to spread. Exciting, right? When was the last time you see things like that happen? People trusting the gospel. Amazing things happening. Sick people get healed. Problems get solved. Because I think sometimes we just don't expect miracles to happen anymore, right? Especially in the context of Reformed evangelical churches, mainline churches. Kalau di Amerika, Injil itu mainline, gitu ya. Mainline churches. We don't expect miracles anymore. We just do Sunday, like, you know, the show must go on, they say. So we just do it, do just pelayanan ke sana, pelayanan ke sini, ke gereja sana, ke gereja sini. Right? We don't come expecting things to happen. Maybe God has opened the door, but we are too scared. We like our comfort zone. We are too busy with our own lives. Now, but I want to say to you like this, you know, I think it's better to try and fail than you don't try at all. Right? So you see, God has opened some doors to a specific ministry, to a specific people, to a specific agenda. Try. Go for it. It's better you try and fail rather than you don't try at all. At least you know, I can cross this off my list. You know, when I have to be honest, when I first came back to Indonesia, actually it's 2 years now. It's 2 years. I thought that I can see God open many doors. But I'm glad that I'm glad God led me to this place. Because here, in broad context of my ministry, I see I met with so many wonderful men and women of God. And when I arrived here, I thought I can do this. But when I got to know these pastors, these mentors, these coaches, these other Christians, I said to myself, God, I'm so far from them. Masih banyak PR-nya, Tuhan. So many things. I'm not equipped. I cannot do this. You know, it got so bad sometimes when I said to myself, you know, He can do whatever I can. So, you know, you don't need me, God. Let Him do it. Let her do it. Right? It got so bad. It's like I got this huge inferiority complex. Minder banget gitu ya. Ya kan minder itu apa? Inferiority complex ya. Minder. Let him do it. Let her do it. Let that organization do it. I can't do this. I can't do that. But God has opened a specific door for me. I can maybe only do very little. But if I'm faithful in that little, God says what? Be given much. Faithful in little things. And God will trust you with bigger things. And I learned that. So every day, what I said to when I'm praying is just, God, give me the strength to do well today. Because I don't have the strength for that event, for that retreat, for that. I don't have the strength yet. I don't want to think about it yet. But let me have strength for today. You open the door for Iraq, for instance. You open the door for, I'm going to be teaching soon in that school. I still can't do it. I feel like I'm not equipped yet. But, you know, I trust that there are some people maybe over there that you want me to bless. I don't know how much. I don't know whether I'm successful, but I'm going to try. If I go down, let me go down trying, not running away. Let me go down at least trying. I'd rather fail miserably than not try at all. Because you never know. Because with God, even your mess can be used to be can be a message. Your mess can be a message for other people to see that God is working. So I trust that. I know that sometimes when I, you know, maybe some of you know here, I've been coming to church often. Whenever I lead, I used to play the guitar as well. And I notice whenever I lead and play the guitar, I cannot concentrate. and I lose all the energy when I preach. That's why since now I don't pray the divine anymore, so I focus on worship leading. See, I have a weakness. I know that I'm not a gifted musician. I'm not gifted in music. But the little that I can do here, I hope I can be a blessing to you. Even my mistakes, even my, you know, weakness, I do believe that God is using them to bless you. Because God is bigger than me. God is bigger than our mistakes. So try, go, look at the door. And finally, when we are actively engaging, when we respond to the call, meskipun kadang kepaksa, ya Calvin, even though you feel forced, like what Calvin experienced, when you take the first step to the open door and see God is doing, God is expanding you, stretching you, and now let's be realistic, there will be opposition. The constraint of the call, the openness of the door, and finally the strength of the opposition. Verse 9b, for a wide door has, for effective work has opened to me, and there are many adversaries. So a pastor by the name of Barbara Brown Taylor, she said, she shares this story on a retreat she once attended. So the leader asked the group to think about, okay, I want you to share how the actions, what do you remember about what Jesus did in the gospel? How have you experienced the action of Jesus in your life? Jadi kesaksian nih, bagaimana yang kamu lihat dari Alkitab, apa yang Yesus lakukan, kamu alami hari ini, gitu ya. So what Jesus did in the Bible, in the Gospels, meaning Matthew, Mark, Luke, John, and Acts, okay? How that happened to you recently? Please share with the group. And then one guy, several people actually stood up and they started to recall various acts of kindness. Mereka mulai ingat-ingat, ya, kebaikan apa ya yang aku alami seperti Yesus gitu. So they said, ah yes, I remember someone visited me at the hospital. I feel so good, I feel so blessed. Another guy said, ah, I remember I was having trouble with my car, and then somebody came to help me with the jumper cable. Ya kan, jumper cable itu namanya itu apa sih? Somebody help me, like Jesus, like that. You know, when Jesus told the story of the Samaritan, someone help me. Oh, and I remember this wonderful teacher in my class. She was so insightful and kind. I benefited from her class. Some people tell stories after stories when they felt good, when they felt, you know, blessed. She's like Jesus. He's like Jesus. All of that. And finally, there's one very quiet lady. She did not say anything throughout the retreat. Then the leader asked her, hey, why don't you share something? Any actions of Jesus that, you know, in your life? And she stood and said like this. I had to think hard about that one. Saya harus mikir untuk itu. I kept thinking, pay attention, I kept thinking, who is it that told me the truth about myself so clearly that I wanted to kill him for it? Ngerti gak saudara? Siapa ya yang benar-benar ngomong kebenaran tentang diriku? Sampai aku tuh marah pengen bunuh dia. Siapa ya? Because that's what Jesus did, isn't it? He made people angry. He made people wanted to kill him. Sometimes we like only the soft things, right? Just tell us all the good things. We like comfort, we don't like truth. Because the truth can be ugly, as one movie says. The ugly truth. Anyway, so kindness means telling the truth. And sometimes the truth offense. Jesus offended people so much so that they killed him. This lady is very honest. There's something about gospel proclamation that will arouse the devil. And Paul knew those involved in godly ministry will suffer persecution. Jesus says, if the world hates you, know that it has hated me before it hated you. If you were of the world, and the world would love you as its own, but because you are not of the world, I chose you out of the world, therefore the world hates you. Remember the word I said to you, a servant is not greater than his master. If they persecuted me, they will also persecute you. That's what happened to Paul in Ephesus. He was preaching the gospel in the temple of Artemis, at the goddess in Ephesus. There are traders selling silver, okay? That's the thing that you use to offer sacrifice to the goddess Artemis. But because everybody or many believe the gospel, they stop buying those silver trinkets. What happened? Business went bad. Some of the traders went bankrupt. We don't know. So the guy by the name of Demetrius, he got so upset, he started a riot at Ephesus, demanding, where is Paul? We all lost money because of him, because of the gospel. Such an impact that the gospel made. See, we need to be ready for things like that, I think. And when we suffer, or when we receive persecution, I think this is the time that we can show to the world that we, even though people will look at us as an enemy, we can be a different kind of enemy than we did that. People will, you know, if you live long in this world, you will know, you will not please everybody, right? And if you can please everybody, well, I think you might need to reflect on yourself, you know? But people will, you know, someone will hate you. And I do hope that they will hate you, quote unquote, for the right reason. But when people hate you, I pray that we, as Christians, we can be a different kind of enemy. An enemy who loves our enemy. Got it? An enemy who accepts that person while maybe not agreeing with their lifestyle. A different kind of enemy. An enemy who tells the truth. An enemy who's not afraid. It can be hard, but with God's grace, we can do it. See, ministry, I'm going to close with this awesome, I don't have a quote up there, but a couple of weeks ago, we had our church on every fourth Monday, we have a we have what's called a mission month. Mission prayer meeting. And one day, Yaakov shared the life of a missionary by the name of David Livingstone. And there's one word in his life that really grabbed my heart. Maybe for all of us, it's helpful. He says like this, David Livingstone. He says, because he's a doctor who went to Africa. He gave up all his life. And then he says, you know, people look at me as if I've sacrificed everything. I sacrificed my life, I sacrificed my family, I sacrificed my money, my time. No, I never sacrifice anything. It's a privilege. Sometimes when we think about ministry, sometimes we think about church, sometimes when we think about doing things for God, we think, pelayanan, pengorbanan, begitu kan? Sacrifice. I have to get ready, I have to get up lebih pagi, I have to get up earlier, I have to give some money, I have to go for music practice, right? Ada banyakkan latihannya, I have to make a lot of sacrifice. I have to go to mission trips, I have to go do this and that, and blah, blah, blah, blah, blah, blah. Well, meanwhile, I still have my job and all of that. I grumble sometimes. I complain, God, there's nobody, no sacrifice or praise, right? No, fine. Our ministry is not a sacrifice, it's a privilege. Kehormatan, privilege to serve the mighty King, to serve Him for the glorious rewards that awaits us.

mountain you won't climb up, coming after me. There's no wall you won't kick down, lie you won't tear down, coming after me.

We just spend ourselves in praise because you've been good to us.